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1: From Feature Story News in Brussels, I'm William Denslow. Pakistan's Prime Minister's in Iran for the funeral of Iran's late Supreme Leader, Ayatollah Ali Khamenei, in a visit that coincides with continuing US-Iran ceasefire negotiations under the Islamabad Memorandum of Understanding. Iranian authorities have warned the US and Israel against any attacks during the funeral proceedings, which are expected to take place across multiple locations. Hira Mustafa has the story from Islamabad.
2: Funeral proceedings are set to begin on July 4th in Tehran and conclude on July 9th with burial in Masht, with additional ceremonies expected in Qom and Iraq.
1: Uganda's reported a Marburg disease outbreak in the west of the country, further straining the regional response to what's already the third largest Ebola epidemic on record. The Bundibugyo strain has no approved vaccine or treatment, and clinical trials of three candidate vaccines remain months away. The World Health Organization has recommended against using the existing Zaire Ebola vaccine, saying there's insufficient evidence it would work against this strain. Michael Balake reports from Kampala.
3: The trial will test several experimental treatments to see whether they can improve survival for patients infected with the Bundibugyo strain of Ebola, for which there is currently no approved treatment. The outbreak has already claimed lives and infected dozens of people, prompting an urgent response from Congolese authorities and international health partners.
1: The Japanese Prime Minister is wrapping up her first visit to India as leader, after she and Indian Prime Minister Narendra Modi signed 16 agreements at their annual summit in New Delhi Wednesday. The deal spans defence, artificial intelligence, semiconductors, critical minerals and energy, with Japanese companies committing around $12.5 billion in new investment. The summit comes against a backdrop of strained relations between Japan and China, with Beijing having tightened controls on exports of rare earth materials to Tokyo since January. Neha Punia reports from New Delhi.
4: Mr. Modi said that the biggest currency in these uncertain times, the most important strategic asset, is trust, which is which you can find ample of in the India-Japan relationship. They've agreed to strengthen cooperation in several areas, identifying building joint economic security as a key vision for bilateral ties. They said they will work in areas such as artificial intelligence, shipbuilding, biogas, semiconductors and critical technologies. They've also agreed to work together to uphold the idea of a free and open Indo-Pacific.
1: And France has reported more than 2,000 excess deaths during a recent record-breaking heatwave that blanketed much of Europe. From bureaus worldwide, this is FSN.
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1: From Feature Story News in Brussels, I'm William Denslow. Pakistan's prime minister's in Iran for the funeral of Iran's late supreme leader, Ayatollah Ali Khamenei, in a visit that coincides with continuing US-Iran ceasefire negotiations under the Islamabad Memorandum of Understanding. Iranian authorities have warned the US and Israel against any attacks during the funeral proceedings, which are expected to take place across multiple locations. Hiram Mustafa has the story from Islamabad.
2: Funeral proceedings are set to begin on July 4th in Tehran and conclude on July 9th with burial in Masht, with additional ceremonies expected in Qom and Iraq.
1: Uganda's reported a Marburg disease outbreak in the west of the country, further straining the regional response to what's already the third largest Ebola epidemic on record. The Bundibugyo strain has no approved vaccine or treatment, and clinical trials of three candidate vaccines remain months away. The World Health Organization has recommended against using the existing Zaire Ebola vaccine, saying there's insufficient evidence it would work against this strain. Michael Balake reports from Kampala.
3: The trial will test several experimental treatments to see whether they can improve survival for patients infected with the Bundibugyo strain of Ebola, for which there is currently no approved treatment. The outbreak has already claimed lives and infected dozens of people, prompting an urgent response from Congolese authorities and international health partners.
1: The Japanese Prime Minister is wrapping up her first visit to India as leader, after she and Indian Prime Minister Narendra Modi signed 16 agreements at their annual summit in New Delhi Wednesday. The deal spans defence, artificial intelligence, semiconductors, critical minerals and energy, with Japanese companies committing around $12.5 billion in new investment. The summit comes against a backdrop of strained relations between Japan and China, with Beijing having tightened controls on exports of rare earth materials to Tokyo since January. Neha Punia reports from New Delhi.
4: Mr. Modi said that the biggest currency in these uncertain times, the most important strategic asset, is trust, which is which you can find ample of in the India-Japan relationship. They've agreed to strengthen cooperation in several areas, identifying building joint economic security as a key vision for bilateral ties. They said they will work in areas such as artificial intelligence, shipbuilding, biogas, semiconductors, and critical technologies. They've also agreed to work together to uphold the idea of a free and open Indo-Pacific.
1: And France has reported more than 2,000 excess deaths during a recent record-breaking heatwave that blanketed much of Europe. From bureaus worldwide, this is FSN.
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Zip, zip, chop, love it like that. Love all the girls and looking so hot. Zip, zip, chop, love it like that. Love all the girls and looking so hot. Zip, zip, chop, love it like that. Love all the girls and looking so hot. Zip, zip, chop, love it like that. 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Zip, zip, chop, love it like that. 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Zip, zip, chop, love it like that. Love all the girls and looking so hot. Zip, zip, chop, love it like that. Zip, chop, love it like that. Zip, chop, love it like that. 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

seem to face up to the facts. 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

said Jack is here. 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

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That was just drama. 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

wanna dance, have a little romance. 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

Everybody's talking, everybody's gassing, I don't wanna hear it, shut up. 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
1: From Feature Story News in Washington, I'm Jagruti Dave with a week in review. And this week, Qatar's foreign ministry declared positive progress in indirect talks between the United States and Iran in Doha, with mediators shuttling between the two delegations on issues tied to a memorandum of understanding. US President Donald Trump said denuclearization is moving along well, but Iran's deputy foreign minister said formal negotiations had not yet begun and working groups were still being set up. Mitch McCann reports from New York.
2: I think what we have to remember here is that this is nothing new, and it's become a common practice for both nations not just to disagree on discussion points, but to disagree on the fact that they have even talked about these things. So we've seen that in the last couple of months as negotiations have been going back and forth. At the moment, it seems the key points of discussion are around the Strait of Hormuz and Iran's desire to enforce tolling, as well as financial arrangements, for example, the rollback of sanctions and money that's been withheld from the Iranian government. And also the ceasefire in Lebanon is another key point of discussion.
1: Looking at another conflict, and Russia launched a massive strike on Kyiv, firing nearly 500 drones and more than 70 missiles at the Ukrainian capital, killing at least 21 people and injuring dozens more. The assault came days after Ukraine targeted Moscow with 61 drones, hitting what Ukrainian President Volodymyr Zelensky said was a satellite communications center used to coordinate Russian military operations. Dasha Chernyshova reports from Moscow.
3: The Russian officials insist that this is the retaliation against Ukrainian military for their actions that Moscow labels as terrorism on the Russian territory. The Kremlin also saying that Russia is going to continue to step up pressure on Ukraine because they are seeing the increased Ukrainian attacks on the Russian territory.
1: And the United States Supreme Court struck down U.S. President Donald Trump's executive order seeking to end birthright citizenship, the right of automatic citizenship to virtually all children born on American soil. Kate Fisher reports from Washington.
4: This was kind of Donald Trump's signature policy. It's something he's campaigned on throughout his political career, and he made this executive order on the first day of his second term in office. Now we are at the final decision by the Supreme Court, and they have rejected his challenge to the right to immediate citizenship to babies born here on American soil by 6 justices to 3.
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2: 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That dog does not want to be petted.
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1: From Feature Story News in Washington, I'm Jagruti Dave with a week in review. And this week, Qatar's foreign ministry declared positive progress in indirect talks between the United States and Iran in Doha, with mediators shuttling between the two delegations on issues tied to a memorandum of understanding. US President Donald Trump said denuclearization is moving along well, but Iran's deputy foreign minister said formal negotiations had not yet begun and working groups were still being set up. Mitch McCann reports from New York.
2: I think what we have to remember here is that this is nothing new, and it's become a common practice for both nations not just to disagree on discussion points, but to disagree on the fact that they have even talked about these things. So we've seen that in the last couple of months as negotiations have been going back and forth. At the moment, it seems the key points of discussion are around the Strait of Hormuz and Iran's desire to enforce tolling, as well as financial arrangements, for example, the rollback of sanctions and money that's been withheld from the Iranian government. And also the ceasefire in Lebanon is another key point of discussion.
1: Looking at another conflict, and Russia launched a massive strike on Kyiv, firing nearly 500 drones and more than 70 missiles at the Ukrainian capital, killing at least 21 people and injuring dozens more. The assault came days after Ukraine targeted Moscow with 61 drones, hitting what Ukrainian President Volodymyr Zelensky said was a satellite communications centre used to coordinate Russian military operations. Dasha Chernyshova reports from Moscow.
3: The Russian officials insist that this is the retaliation against Ukrainian military for their actions that Moscow labels as terrorism on the Russian territory. The Kremlin also saying that Russia is going to continue to step up pressure on Ukraine because they are seeing the increased Ukrainian attacks on the Russian territory.
1: And the United States Supreme Court struck down U.S. President Donald Trump's executive order seeking to end birthright citizenship, the right of automatic citizenship to virtually all children born on American soil. Kate Fisher reports from Washington.
4: This was kind of Donald Trump's signature policy. It's something he's campaigned on throughout his political career, and he made this executive order on the first day of his second term in office. Now we are at the final decision by the Supreme Court, and they have rejected his challenge to the right to immediate citizenship to babies born here on American soil by 6 justices to 3.
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You might not believe it, but it's true. 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
1: From Feature Story News in Washington, I'm Jagruti Dave with a week in review. And this week, Qatar's foreign ministry declared positive progress in indirect talks between the United States and Iran in Doha, with mediators shuttling between the two delegations on issues tied to a memorandum of understanding. US President Donald Trump said denuclearization is moving along well, but Iran's deputy foreign minister said formal negotiations had not yet begun and working groups were still being set up. Mitch McCann reports from New York.
2: I think what we have to remember here is that this is nothing new, and it's become a common practice for both nations not just to disagree on discussion points, but to disagree on the fact that they have even talked about these things. So we've seen that in the last couple of months as negotiations have been going back and forth. At the moment, it seems the key points of discussion are around the Strait of Hormuz and Iran's desire to enforce tolling, as well as financial arrangements, for example, the rollback of sanctions and money that's been withheld from the Iranian government. And also the ceasefire in Lebanon is another key point of discussion.
1: Looking at another conflict, and Russia launched a massive strike on Kyiv, firing nearly 500 drones and more than 70 missiles at the Ukrainian capital, killing at least 21 people and injuring dozens more. The assault came days after Ukraine targeted Moscow with 61 drones, hitting what Ukrainian President Volodymyr Zelensky said was a satellite communications center used to coordinate Russian military operations. Dasha Chernyshova reports from Moscow.
3: The Russian officials insist that this is the retaliation against Ukrainian military for their actions that Moscow labels as terrorism on the Russian territory. The Kremlin also saying that Russia is going to continue to step up pressure on Ukraine because they are seeing the increased Ukrainian attacks on the Russian territory.
1: And the United States Supreme Court struck down U.S. President Donald Trump's executive order seeking to end birthright citizenship, the right of automatic citizenship to virtually all children born on American soil. Kate Fisher reports from Washington.
4: This was kind of Donald Trump's signature policy. It's something he's campaigned on throughout his political career, and he made this executive order on the first day of his second term in office. Now we are at the final decision by the Supreme Court, and they have rejected his challenge to the right to immediate citizenship to babies born here on American soil by 6 justices to 3.
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Wake the kids and call the neighbors. It's Rock and Roll Archives. Hello again, everybody. My name is Jim Terry. This week, we take a trip back to 1964. I'll play you some of the top hits and some of the not-so-top hits. That's Rock and Roll Archives on 98.1 KDREW. Hello, everybody. Welcome to Rock and Roll Archives. My name is Jim Terry. We're going to take a journey back to 1964. I'll play you some of the top hits and some of the not-so-top hits, and we'll tell you some stories behind the songs and a little bit of the scandals that happened, too. Can't do all 100 of the top 100, but let's start with number 99. This is the ultimate party song from the 60s. It was a song that was a must in your repertoire if you were a rock band back in the 60s, playing fraternities and parties. Originally written in the style of a Jamaican ballad, the Kingsmen edition of this song, Louie Louie, was the subject of an FBI investigation. More about that in a second. It has been recognized by organizations and publications worldwide for its influence on the history of rock and roll. This includes the Rock and Roll Hall of Fame, the Grammy Hall of Fame, National Public Radio, VH1, Rolling Stone, the National Endowment for the Arts, and the Recording Industry Association of America. And also an unsuccessful attempt in 1985 to make it the State Song of Washington. The celebration of International Louie Louie Day every year on April 11th and the annual Louie Louie Parade in Philadelphia from 1985 to 1989, and the Louie Fest in Tacoma from 2003 to 2012, and the ongoing annual Louie Louie Parade and Festival in Peoria, Illinois. 1963, a rock group from Portland, Oregon named the Kingsmen chose Louie Louie as their second recording, their first having been Peter Gunn Rock. The Kingsmen recorded the song at Northwestern Incorporated Motion and Pictures Recording in Portland. Now, the session cost just $50, and, well, the band just split the cost. Now, early success of this song may have been because of the rumor that the lyrics were intentionally slurred to cover up lyrics laced with profanity, graphically depicting sex between the sailor and his lady. Crumpled pieces of paper, said to be, quote, the real lyrics to Louie Louie, circulated among teens. Now, the song was banned on many radio stations in many places, including Indiana, where it was personally prohibited by Governor Matthew Welch. However, no one could distinguish the actual lyrics. Well, it was doing okay, and a DJ named Arnie Ginsberg was given the record by a pitchman, mostly amused by it. He played it on his program as the worst record of the week. And despite the slam, listener response was positive. In February 1964, an outraged parent wrote to Robert Kennedy, then the Attorney General of the United States, alleging that the lyrics of Louie Louie were obscene. Well, the Federal Bureau of Investigation investigated the complaint. In June 1965, the FBI laboratory obtained a copy of the recording, and after 4 months of investigation, concluded it could not be interpreted and that it was unintelligible at any speed, and therefore could not find the recording obscene. Amazingly, though, the FBI did not interview the songwriter, nor did they consult the lyrics on file with the U.S. Copyright Office. Actually, it just tells the story, the first-person story, of a Jamaican sailor returning to the island to see his lady love. Number 99 for the year, The Kingsmen and Louie Louie.

Number 99 for the year 1964, The Kingsmen and Louie Louie. Now, at number 79 is the story of two brothers, Ray and Dave Davies. They've formed one of the more influential rock bands of the era. Now, this song, which is the one that really ignited their career, almost didn't get made. They had released two songs that failed, and the label was ready to drop them. Now, they had to use an independent studio for this because the label wouldn't pay for a re-recording of the song the way Ray Davies wanted it done. Well, they did it in two takes, and it slowly gained ground, reaching number 7. In 1965, though, on tour, there was an onstage fight between the drummer and Dave Davies at the Capitol Theater in Wales. After finishing the first song, You Really Got Me, Davies insulted his drummer and kicked over his drum set. The drummer responded by hitting Davies with his hi-hat stand, knocking him unconscious. He fled, fearing he had killed his bandmate, but actually Dave Davies just received 16 stitches to the head. Now, later on, in the U.S., the American Federation of Musicians refused permits for this group to appear in concerts here for the next 4 years. And this kept the Kinks from the main market for rock music. This was right at the height of the British invasion, so they really kind of got left out of the British invasion. Now, the Kinks nor the Union ever gave a reason for the band, but it was widely thought to be because of their rowdy onstage behavior. Number 79 for the year 1964, The Kinks, You Really Got Me.

0: The Kinks and You Really Got Me, number 79 for the year 1964. Now, number 77, this is a group that was part of what was known as beach music. And it's not what you may think about beach music, like the Beach Boys in California. Well, that was surf music. Beach music came about on the East Coast, mainly North and South Carolina. It was mostly R&B, played at the at live clubs along the coast. Now, this is where they developed the dance called the Shag. There's a whole history on that and this music, but there's no time right now. But there were a number of groups that played up and down the coast at these various clubs that gained some national exposure, like this group, the Tams. They were formed in 1960 and took their name from the Tam O'Shanter. The Tam O'Shanter is a hat that they wore on stage, and the Tam O'Shanter is a Scottish-type circular hat. You may know what I'm talking about. Many times it has a fuzzy ball on top. It's plaid or sort of in a Scottish pattern like a kilt. But here they are, number 77 for the year 1964, in the Tams, and What Kind of Fool.
1: What kind of fool?

0: Number 77 for the year of the Tams and What Kind of Fool. Now, this next song, Surfin' Bird, well, it came in at number 76. It's by a group called The Trashmen. And they really just kind of stole parts of two other songs for this song. There was a group called The Rivingtons who had two songs called Papa Ooh Mau Mau and The Bird is the Word. Now, this group I have here played this song at a gig after hearing another band play it at a gig. Now, a local disc jockey was at the gig and convinced the band to record it. He entered the recording in a local Battle of the Bands competition, and it won. It was then sent to a Battle of the Bands competition in Chicago, and it won again. This led to the group being signed to Garrett Records, with the single being quickly released. It sold 30,000 copies in its first weekend before going on to national success. It reached number 4 on the Billboard Hot 100. Like I said, it's really a combination of those two other R&B hits. I'll play a little bit of the Rivingtons' The Bird is the Word.
1: Oh, well, now everybody's heard about the bird. About the bird.
0: Well, I guess you can see, you know, you heard that. So anyway, listen to Surfin' Bird by the Trashmen. Now, one of the Trashmen was originally credited as the song's writer, but that was changed to the Rivingtons as the songwriter because, well, the Rivingtons successfully sued the Trashmen for plagiarism. But anyway, number 76, Surfin' Bird by the Trashmen.
2: Oh, well, everybody's heard

Number 76, Surfing Bird by the Trashmen, and you can see how that's just almost a direct copy. Number 71, The Temptations. Well, what can you say about The Temptations? Known for their choreography, distinct harmonies, and flashy wardrobe, well, this group was highly influential in the evolution of R&B and soul music. They sold tens of millions of albums, and The Temptations are one of the most successful groups in music history. Originally known as the Elgins, they've had 4 Billboard Hot 100 number one singles, 12 top 10 hits, 14 R&B number one singles, and 3 Grammys. Now, they were the first Motown recording act to win a Grammy. In 2013, they received the Grammy Lifetime Achievement Award. 6 of the Temptations were inducted into the Rock and Roll Hall of Fame in 1989, and 3 of their songs, My Girl, Just My Imagination, and Papa Was a Rolling Stone, are among the Rock and Roll Hall of Fame's 500 songs that shaped rock and roll. The Way You Do the Things You Do was written by Smokey Robinson and Bobby Rogers of the Miracles. It's really just mostly a bunch of pickup lines that began as a joke between those two to pass time on the long bus rides. Well, it was eventually made into a song, given to the Temptations, and released in January of 64, eventually reaching number 11, and ended up as number 71 for the year 1964, The Temptations and The Way You Do the Things You Do.

0: the temptations and the way you do the things you do. Now, number 69 for the year, A Tragic Tale of Young Love. Throw in some teenage rebellion, a motorcycle, and a tragedy, and two sets of sisters from Andrew Jackson High School from a tough neighborhood in Queens, and we have a hit. It's a number one hit, as a matter of fact. The Shangri-Las were, quote, tough girls. Now, it was said that Mary Wise, who was 15 at the time of their first release, attracted the attention of the FBI for transporting a firearm across state lines. In her defense, she said someone tried to break into her hotel room one night, and for protection, she bought a pistol. These stories, whether true or not, help cement the group's bad girl reputation. According to Wise, that persona actually helped fend off advances from musicians on tours. They were cited as an influence by 1970 punk rock era acts such as the New York Dolls and Blondie. This song was their first number one. The song was part of a growing number of what was called death discs. Songs like Tell Laura I Love Her, Dead Man's Curve, Last Kiss, Teenager, Laura, and another one by Jody Reynolds called Endless Sleep. In the United Kingdom, though, the single was refused airplay by the BBC, probably due to its death theme, although some have speculated that it was considered likely to encourage violence between the mods and the rockers. This song was the first number one from 1964, The Shangri-Las, Leader of the Pack.
1: Is she really going out with him?
2: Oh, there she is. Let's ask her.
1: Betty, is that Jimmy's ring you're wearing?
2: Mm-hmm. Gee, it must be great riding with him.
1: Is he picking you up after school today?
2: Mm-mm.
1: By the way, where'd you meet him?
3: We see.

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The tears were beginning to show. As he drove away on that rainy night, I begged him to go slow. What he heard, I'll never know.

0: Shangri-La's and Leader of the Pack, 1964. Now, I can't play that song without playing this next song. Long before there was Weird Al Yankovic, there were the Detergents. This group's specialty was parody songs. They had some great titles. You know, transistor radios were a big thing back then. Little radio with a D battery. And one of their songs was just Couldn't Resist Her with her pocket transistor. But anyway, for Leader of the Pack, they were sued for the parody, but they won, and that was a pretty important decision. But anyway, here are the Detergents from 1964 with Leader of the Laundromat.
1: Is he really going out with her?
2: I don't know.
3: Look, here he comes now. Let's ask him.
1: Hey, Murray, is it true Betty's wearing your ring?
2: Mm-hmm. What's that banging on the piano?
3: I don't know.
1: You going out with her tonight?
2: You bet your firm.
3: By the way, where'd you meet her?
4: I met her one day at the laundromat.
2: She turned around and smiled at me.

0: hang it.
1: When I finally got there, I told her it was all over between us. I'll never forget the hurt and the funny look in her eye. She grabbed my laundry and ran into the street, directly into the path of a runaway garbage truck. I yelled, "Watch out! Watch out! Watch out! Watch out!"
0: Dang it.

known for his iconic hit King of the Road, and that was covered by countless artists. His songs had sort of a novelty, sort of a country feel, but he always had some really, really clever lyrics. But his song that was number 62 for the year, it's a warning for the evils of underage drinking. Roger Miller and Chug-a-Lug.

Roger Miller, the number 62 song of the year in Chug-a-Lug. Now, seems a lot of groups that had successful careers first charted in 1964, and this group is no exception, ending up with the number 57 song for the year. This song hit number 11 in the fall of 64. It was their first million-dollar single, and the song was ranked number 390 on the Rolling Stones list of 500 greatest songs of all time. Out of Detroit, Michigan, they helped define what was called the Motown sound. Originally known as the Four Aces, they stayed together from 1953 until 1997 with the same four members. That's 44 years with the same four guys. They had two number one hits and 15 top 20 hits. They're in the Rock and Roll Hall of Fame, the Vocal Group Hall of Fame, Grammy Lifetime Achievement Award, R&B Music Hall of Fame, number 57 for the year, the Four Tops, and Baby, I Need Your Lovin'.

Number 57, the Four Tops, and Baby, I Need Your Lovin'. Number 53 for the year, it's the Shangri-Las once again. I really like this song. Yeah, interesting story behind it, that a man named George Shadow Morton went to what was known as the Brill Building. Now, the Brill Building was a place that housed a group of songwriters back then, and people also in the music business, including Carole King, who was, by the way, recently celebrated at the Kennedy Center Honors, but this building was just filled with music people and songwriters. Anyway, this guy goes to see an old girlfriend, hoping to break into the music business. Her songwriting partner asks, you know, what he did for a living, and Monroe replied, "Well, I write songs," although he had never written one. When asked what kind, he replied, "Hit songs." And the other guy said he would love to hear one and invited him to come back the following week with something. Well, he didn't have any songs. Well, one story is that he immediately, upon his realization of not actually having a song, he stopped his car next to the beach by the ocean and wrote the song right there. Don't know if it's true or not, but here it is. It's called Remember from 1964. It's the Shangri-Las.

That was number 53 for the year, Shangri-La's and Remember, Walking in the Sand. Now, originally it said that that song was over 4 minutes long, which was really too long for radio at that time. And they said he just kind of, so instead of cutting it or recutting, he just faded it out right there at about two minutes and 10 seconds. So there's a good 2 minutes missing. Number 40, well, it's the Beatles. What I mean mostly, though, is John Lennon and Paul McCartney wrote countless hits for themselves and for others, along with having their own songs covered by so many, many artists over the years. But they didn't always do their own material. This next song first hit the charts in 1962 by the Isley Brothers. Now, the Beatles, from their first album session, recorded 13 songs in 10 hours. And the story goes that this was the last song recorded that day, and John Lennon had a really bad cold. He'd been drinking milk and taking a lot of cough drops. It ended up being quite a memorable recording. He later said his voice was not the same for a long time afterward, and that every time he swallowed, it felt like sandpaper. They started to try a second take, but Lennon had nothing left, so they just quit. And George Martin said, he was a producer, said, you know, I did try a second take, but John's voice was just completely gone. And you can really hear it. He really belts it out on this. And this is Twist and Shout by the Beatles, number 40 from 1964.

The Beatles from 1964 and Twist and Shout. That sounds great. John's voice really sounds rocking. But, you know, thinking about that cold kind of makes your throat hurt listening to it. Now, besides teenage tragedies in the early 60s, we had Cars, groups like the Beach Boys, Jan and Dean, Twice, and the Daytonas and the Ripcords all sang about cars in 1964, while the Shangri-Las and the Hondells sang about motorcycles. A lot of songs about tragedy or racing with these cars, but the Beach Boys were singing about just driving around and being bored and picking up girls. But either way, kind of mashed them all together. All the car songs and motorcycle songs. Here they are, the Car Motorcycle Medley from 1964.

last thing I remember, Doc, I started to swerve. And then I saw the Jag slide into the curve. I know I'll never forget that horrible sight. I guess I found out for myself that everyone was right.

That's my car and motorcycle medley from 1964. Now, this next song has quite a history. It's based on a traditional folk song, sometimes called Rising Sun Blues. It tells the story of a life gone wrong in New Orleans, and many versions also urge a sibling or someone else to avoid the same fate. House of the Rising Sun. Now, it's been said it came down from the 16th century ballad, Unfortunate Rake, and some folks mention the rising sun. It's a decorative use of the sunburst insignia, dating to the time of Louis XIV, which was brought to North America by French immigrants. House of the Rising Sun was said to have been known by miners as far back as 1905, and the oldest published version of the lyrics is in a 1925 magazine, Adventure Magazine. They ran an article called Old Songs That Men Have Sung. Now, the oldest known recording of the title Rising Sun Blues is by an Appalachian artist named Clarence Tom Ashley and Gwen Foster. That was in 1933. Now, Ashley said he learned it from his grandfather, and Roy Acuff, an apprentice, learned it from him and recorded it as Rising Sun in 1938. There's so many versions like that from people who heard it from other people, and really they don't have a credit for the songwriter. Now, many artists recorded various versions in the 50s and 60s, Joan Baez, Nina Simone, to name a few. In late 1961, Bob Dylan recorded it for his debut album. Now, that release had no songwriting credit, but the liner notes say that Dylan learned this version from a man named Dave Van Ronk. In an interview, Van Ronk said he intended to record the song himself, but Dylan copied his version, although Van Ronk recorded it soon after. Now, Eric Burdon, the lead singer of The Animals, said he first heard the song in a club in Newcastle, England, by a folk singer. Now, after The Animals recording became a hit, Dylan said he just stopped playing the song because fans accused him of plagiarism. Now, as recorded, House of the Rising Sun ran 4.5 minutes, regarded as too long for pop radio at the time. In the U.S., it was cut down to 2 minutes and 58 seconds. It ranked number 122 on Rolling Stone's magazine of 500 greatest songs of all time. It was also one of the Rock and Roll Hall of Fame's 500 songs that shaped rock and roll. The Recording Industry of America ranked it number 240 on their list of Songs of the Century, and in 1999 it received a Grammy Hall of Fame Award. In 2005, a poll in Britain ranked it as their fourth favorite number one song. It was recorded in one take. They went into the studio and just did one take of it. It topped the U.S. pop charts on September 5th in 1964, which stayed for 3 weeks and became the first British invasion number one unconnected with the Beatles. It was the group's breakthrough hit, and of course, it became the Animals' signature song, House of the Rising Sun.

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2: From Feature Story News in Washington, I'm Jagruti Dave with a week in review. And this week, Qatar's foreign ministry declared positive progress in indirect talks between the United States and Iran in Doha, with mediators shuttling between the two delegations on issues tied to a memorandum of understanding. US President Donald Trump said denuclearization is moving along well, but Iran's deputy foreign minister said formal negotiations had not yet begun and working groups were still being set up. Mitch McCann reports from New York.
3: I think what we have to remember here is that this is nothing new, and it's become a common practice for both nations not just to disagree on discussion points, but to disagree on the fact that they have even talked about these things. So we've seen that in the last couple of months as negotiations have been going back and forth. At the moment, it seems the key points of discussion are around the Strait of Hormuz and Iran's desire to enforce tolling, as well as financial arrangements, for example, the rollback of sanctions and money that's been withheld from the Iranian government. And also the ceasefire in Lebanon is another key point of discussion.
2: Looking at another conflict, and Russia launched a massive strike on Kyiv, firing nearly 500 drones and more than 70 missiles at the Ukrainian capital, killing at least 21 people and injuring dozens more. The assault came days after Ukraine targeted Moscow with 61 drones, hitting what Ukrainian President Volodymyr Zelensky said was a satellite communications center used to coordinate Russian military operations. Dasha Chernyshova reports from Moscow.
4: The Russian officials insist that this is the retaliation against Ukrainian military for their actions that Moscow labels as terrorism on the Russian territory. The Kremlin also saying that Russia is going to continue to step up pressure on Ukraine because they are seeing the increased Ukrainian attacks on the Russian territory.
2: And the United States Supreme Court struck down U.S. President Donald Trump's executive order seeking to end birthright citizenship, the right of automatic citizenship to virtually all children born on American soil. Kate Fisher reports from Washington.
5: This was kind of Donald Trump's signature policy. It's something he's campaigned on throughout his political career, and he made this executive order on the first day of his second term in office. Now we are at the final decision by the Supreme Court, and they have rejected his challenge to the right to immediate citizenship to babies born here on American soil by 6 justices to 3.
2: From bureaus worldwide, this is FSN.
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0: 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Number 36 for the year is by a woman named Leslie Gore, an American singer, songwriter, actress, and activist. And she was only 16 when she had her first pop hit in 1963 with It's My Party. Now, this song, recorded also in 1963, was when she was 17. In 2016, it was inducted into the Grammy Hall of Fame, and the song's lyrics became an inspiration for younger women and are sometimes cited as a factor in the second wave of the feminist movement in the 1960s. It reached number 2 on Billboard's Hot 100 in the U.S., and the song remained at number 2 for 3 consecutive weeks, but was unable to overcome the Beatles' hit, I Want to Hold Your Hand, so it never got higher than 2. The song was covered by Australian singer and songwriter Grace and was released as her debut single. That features the American rapper G-Eazy. It was also featured in the third trailer for the 2016 film Suicide Squad. In 1963, at the time the song was originally released, versions were recorded in several other languages, both by Leslie Gore and by other artists. Gore went on to be nominated for composing for her hit Out Here on My Own, and that was for the 1980 movie Fame, and she died in 2015. Her New York Times obituary stated that with her songs, such as the indelibly defiant 1964 hit You Don't Own Me, Leslie Gore made herself the voice of teenage girls aggrieved by fickle boyfriends, moving quickly from tearful self-pity to fierce self-assertion. Here is that song. It's number 36 for the year 1964. Leslie Gore and You Don't Own Me.

Leslie Gore from 1964, and You Don't Own Me. Well, you got to have some food songs. So coming in at number 26 was the New Beats. It may be simple food, but it's food nonetheless. Bread and Butter served as the New Beats demo in an effort to obtain a recording contract with Hickory Records. It always seems to show up on compilation albums like Greatest Hits of 64 and All Time Time Life Series records, but it also showed up on TV and films such as Anchorman, The Legend of Ron Burgundy. Now, the Schmidt Baking Company used it as an advertising jingle during the 70s and 80s, kind of switched the lyrics around to, I like bread and butter, I like toast and jam, I like Schmidt's Blue Ribbon Bread, it's my favorite brand. Like I said, got to have a food song. Here it is, number 26 for the year, the New Beats, Bread and Butter.

I don't know if you've seen the Broadway show or movie Jersey Boys. If you haven't, it's a really good, entertaining account of the Four Seasons, who have our number 25 song. The group was the most popular rock band before the Beatles, according to Vocal Group Hall of Fame. In 1970, they changed their name to Frankie Valli and the Four Seasons. They were inducted into the Rock and Roll Hall of Fame in 1990, and in 1999, they were inducted into the Vocal Group Hall of Fame. They have sold an estimated 100 million records worldwide. That's a lot of records. 15 top 10 songs and 4 number ones. In January 1964, as the Four Seasons were involved in a royalty dispute with their label, they were still recording but withholding the master tapes from their label. So they shopped around. Now, Atlantic Records rejected this song, Dawn. So the group signed with Philip Records, a subsidiary of Mercury Records, and Dawn was released later that month. It took only 4 weeks for Dawn to climb the Billboard Hot 100 to chart number 3 and was prevented from going higher by the then-omnipresent Beatles. Originally written as a folk song, it was sped up at Frankie Valli's suggestion, and they added a galloping rhythm guitar. Here it is, number 25 for the year, the Four Seasons with Dawn.

Four Seasons and Dawn, and they actually had another one, number 24, the next one for the year. Now, this one reached number one on Billboard's Hot 100 in July and remained at the top for 2 weeks. And according to Bob Guardio, the recording was inspired by a dirty-faced little girl about 5 years old dressed in ragged clothes. At stoplights, children in the neighborhood would run into the street, clean windshields for spare change, but this little girl could only reach high enough to clean the driver's side mirror of his automobile. When he reached into his wallet, he had nothing smaller than a 20. He gave the girl a $20 bill, and he was just amazed at seeing the look on her face. Of course, in other stories, it was changed to a 5 or a 10, so I'm not sure how true it is. But that's said to have inspired him to write this song. And here it is, number 24 for the year, The Four Seasons and Ragdoll.

Four Seasons and Ragdoll. This next song is an interesting song. It was originally recorded by Elvis in 1962, but it was just an album cut. Later, when the Terry Stafford version of this song, Suspicion, was in the top 10 of the Billboard Hot 100, the Presley original was given a U.S. single release. However, Presley's version of this song only peaked at number 103. Originally recorded as a demo, a KFWB DJ was impressed enough to take it to a new label. It had just opened, just started business, and the president of his label spent several weeks remastering the demo and released it as the single. And the song had a synthesizer backing, kind of, they say it's one of the earliest such uses in pop music. Suspicion rose from number 7 to number 6 on the Billboard Hot 100 in April, when the chart's top 5 hits in April of that year were all by the Beatles, by the way. Suspicion broke the Beatles' monopoly on the top 5 spots on the chart by rising to number 3. And here it is, number 22, Suspicion.

Terry Stafford, the number 22 song for 1964, and Suspicion. That goes out to Patty Hunkins. A little private joke there. Anyway, number 17, Dancing in the Streets. Martha and the Vandellas. Well, this next song was covered by such groups as Mamas and the Papas, Van Halen. There was a duet by David Bowie and Mick Jagger. The Kinks did it, The Grateful Dead, and Black Oak Arkansas. The idea for the song was inspired, it is said, from watching people on the streets of Detroit cool off in the summer in the water from the open fire hydrants. Now, the song had a life in the political atmosphere at the time, and it had been used at rallies, and civil rights leaders such as H.R.A.P. Brown used it at demonstrations. And according to Susan E. Smith in her 2003 book Dancing in the Street, the British press aggravated group leader Martha Reeves when someone put a microphone in her face and asked her if she was a militant leader. The British journalist wanted to know if Reeves agreed, as many people had claimed, that dancing in the street was a call to riot. To Reeves, the query was absolutely or patently absurd. She said, "My Lord, it was a party song." Now, while Martha and the Vandellas had hits before the Supremes, they always seemed to kind of live in the Supremes' shadow. But this song was the number 17 song for the year of 1964. Great song. Dancing in the Street, Martha and the Vandellas.

Martha and the Vandellas and Dancing in the Street. Now, the Beatles had a lot of hits in 1964, and this one, Love Me Do, was the first single ever released by the Beatles. It was released in the United Kingdom in October 1962. It just peaked at number 17. It was written many years before it was recorded by Paul. He wrote it in 1958 at the age of 16, and there were three different recordings made in the early 60s, each of those with a different drummer. Ringo plays the drums on the release single, and a man named Andy White plays it on the album cut, with Ringo on tambourine. Now, a tambourine is not present on the version with Ringo on drums, so this is the easiest way to distinguish between Ringo and the Andy White recordings. However, in doing some research, I found there are still some disagreements on this by some of the engineers and producers. Many other versions exist, from the BBC recordings to the 1969 Get Back sessions, where the Beatles played the song in a slower, more bluesy form, and there was no Lennon harmonica. In the Beatles' first recording session, George Martin insisted they record and release as their first single a song called How Do You Do It? How Do You Do It? Because according to Martin, the band was hired on their appeal, and he really hadn't heard anything that Lennon and McCartney had written that really impressed him much. And the version of Love, Love Me Do that they had was, a bit different than how it finally sounded, so he really wasn't impressed. Now, also, you'll notice John Lennon plays the harmonica on this song, and since they didn't have multi-tracking, the story is they just weren't worth it back then. They just made him use the cheaper studio without the multi-tracking, that John and Paul sang the song together, but they realized that the harmonica comes in at the end of the words Love Me Do, so they had Paul just sing part of it alone so John could play the harmonica, and then John would go back to harmonizing with Paul because they didn't have any, like I mentioned, multi-tracking. But anyway, from 1964, the first single ever released by the Beatles, Love, Love Me Do.

The Beatles, Love, Love Me Do. Number 10 for the year was Where Did Our Love Go? A relatively new group on the scene, they were the Supremes. The members of the group weren't pleased with the record, this record. The member Florence Ballard later stating that they had wanted a stronger single, similar to a group called the Marvelettes and their song, Please Mr. Postman. Although the group felt the song didn't have the hook to make it successful, they decided that they really didn't have a choice and prepared to record the song because they were under contract. Now, the producers argued over who should sing the song, as the song had been cut in the same key as Mary Wilson's voice. But since Berry Gordy had assigned the lead singer role to Diana Ross, the producers eventually gave the song to Ross, who sang it in her higher register in the recording studio. Well, Ross was told to sing the song in a lower register, and she begrudgingly complied, singing the song to the letter formula of the songwriters, Holland, Dozier, and Holland. They were famous songwriters back then for a lot of the soul songs, but they had to follow the letter of the songwriter. They really weren't allowed to change it much. So anyway, it entered the Hot 100 at number 77. 6 weeks later, with the Supremes being on tour as part of Dick Clark's American Bandstand Caravan of Stars, the song made it to number one for 2 weeks, spending a total of 9 weeks in the Billboard Top 10. The girls began the tour at the bottom of the bill, and by the end of the tour, they were on top. The Supremes with number 10 for that year, and Where Did Our Love Go?

Where Did Our Love Go? The Supremes, the number 10 song for 1964. Now, this next song really has more of a 1950s tearjerker song. It was written right around 1960, about 1960, originally released by a gentleman named Wayne Cochran in 1961. It failed to do well on the charts, and Wayne Cochran was, well, he was quite an original. Let me tell you, look up some of the videos from him from the 60s, especially a tune called the Harlem Shuffle. He's a big man with a big white pompadour. He recorded four different versions. The original, another with a heavy reverb and a staccato drum beat, different lyrics though, faster tempo, different instrumentation, and finally a cross between a pop arrangement and a reggae. One of them opened with a car crash, and Last Kiss is the name of the song. Eventually came to the attention of a record promoter who brought it to a local group in the area called J. Frank Wilson and the Cavaliers, and they recorded it in one afternoon, finally satisfied with take number 64. It was released in September of 64. It reached number 2 in November, spent 15 weeks on the charts, never actually reaching number 1, held out by the Supremes. Pearl Jam covered it, and their idea to cover Last Kiss came about after vocalist Eddie Vedder found an old record of the song at an antique mall. They didn't really spend much on the recording, and the bassist Jeff Ament said it was the most minimalist recording we've ever done. They released it in 1998 as just a fan club single, but radio stations began to play it, ultimately put it into heavy rotation across the U.S., and it wound up reaching number 2. And this actually remains Pearl Jam's highest position on the Billboard Hot 100, but this is the one from 1964. It was number 9 for the year. J. Frank Wilson and the Cavaliers and Last Kiss.

J. Frank Wilson, Last Kiss, number 9 for 64. This lady became recognized as the Queen of Motown. Of course, that was until her departure from Motown in 1964, right there at the height of her popularity. Number 1 on Cashbox R&B chart for 7 weeks and becoming number 1 R&B single of the year, this song, My Guy, successfully crossed over to the Billboard Hot 100, where it eventually replaced Louis Armstrong's Hello Dolly at number 1, and it remained there for 2 weeks. The song became Wells' second

million single. Mary Wells. Now, around this time, the Beatles stated that Mary Wells was their favorite American singer, and soon she was given an invitation to open for the group during their tour of the United Kingdom, thus making her the first Motown star to perform in the UK. In 1964, there was a lawsuit. Wells, while fighting to gain a larger share of her royalties from the earnings she had made, she invoked a clause that allowed her to leave the label, telling the court that her original contract was invalid since she signed while she was still a minor at 17. And she won the lawsuit, and she was awarded a big settlement. Now, her album with the new label flopped, as did her Beatles tribute album she released not too long afterwards. She was awarded the first Pioneer Awards by the Rhythm and Blues Foundation in 1989. In 1999, the Grammy Committee inducted My Girl into the Grammy Hall of Fame. My Girl was the Temptations. From 1964, Mary Wells and My Guy.

Mary Wells and My Guy. Now this next group, the Beach Boys. Well, this became the group's first number one charting song in the United States, and it remained there for 2 weeks before being replaced by the song we heard at number 24, Ragdoll by the Four Seasons. Now, in the recording studio, according to biographer Stephen Gaines, manager Murray Wilson, Brian Wilson's father, and group manager, was in the control room criticizing the song and Brian's production techniques, rambling on about what a loser Brian was and how poor the music was and how only Murray had the real talent in the family. At one point, he insisted that Brian end the recording session because something was wrong with the bass line. Now, the confrontation ended with a physical altercation, and Brian dismissed his father, Murray, as manager. Brian would say later, "We love the family thing, you know, three brothers, a cousin, and a friend is a really beautiful way to have a group, but the extra generation can become a hang-up." Now, the movie Love and Mercy with Paul Dano and John Cusack about the life of Brian Wilson is really a good movie, and it's really worth watching. Anyway, from 1964, it's the Beach Boys and I Get Around.

the Beach Boys and I Get Around. This next song by Roy Orbison spent 3 weeks at number one. It was released in August, and by October, just a few months later, the single was certified gold by the Recording Industry Association of America. In 1999, it was honored with a Grammy Hall of Fame Award. It was named one of Rock and Roll Hall of Fame's 500 songs that shape rock and roll. And in 2004, Rolling Stone magazine ranked it number 222 on their list of the 500 greatest songs of all time. And in 2008, the Library of Congress selected the song for preservation in the National Recording Registry. And in 2012, Texas Music Magazine ranked the song number 7 on the list of the top 50 classic Texas songs. In 1989, the controversial rap group 2 Live Crew recorded a parody of the song using the alternate title, Pretty Woman. Now, 2 Live Crew sampled the distinctive bass line from the song, but the romantic lyrics were replaced by talk about a hairy woman and her bald-headed friend, as well as a two-timey woman. Orbison's publisher, Acuff Rose Music, sued 2 Live Crew on the basis that the fair use doctrine did not permit reuse of their copyrighted material for profit. The case went all the way to the United States Supreme Court, and the Supreme Court decided in 2 Live Crew's favor, greatly expanding the doctrine of fair use and extending its protections to parodies created for profit. It is considered a germinal fair use decision. Here he is with number 4, Oh Pretty Woman.

Roy Orbison, Oh Pretty Woman, and coming in at number two is one of the five Beatles songs that held the top five positions on the American charts simultaneously on April 4th in 1964. Now, this song in November 2004, Rolling Stone ranked She Loves You number 64 on their list of the 500 greatest songs of all time. McCartney recalls him playing the finished song on acoustic guitars to his father at home immediately after the song was completed. He said, "We went into the living room and said, 'Dad, listen to this. What do you think?' And he said was, 'That's very nice, son, but there's enough of those Americanisms around. Couldn't you sing She Loves You, Yes, Yes, Yes?'" When She Loves You came out as a single in the U.S. in September of 1963, it received positive notice in Billboard, but garnered very little radio airplay. New York disc jockey Murray the K saw it place third out of five in a listener record contest, but it failed to take off. The song was also featured as part of the Raider Records segment of American Bandstand, where it scored in the low 70s, noticeably lower than those songs considered to score high. Overall, it sold approximately 100 copies and completely failed to chart on Billboard in 1963. Of course, that all changed when the Beatles' number one, which is coming up next, came out, and She Loves You was re-released, and of course it took off. Now, with this song, the British establishment at the time found the refrain, "Yeah, yeah, yeah," controversial. National radio, in the form of the BBC, broadcast the single, and in some quarters it was seen to hail the collapse of civilized society. Well, that didn't happen. Here, number two from 1964, it's the Beatles, and She Loves You.

The Beatles, number two for the year 1964, and She Loves You. Well, this was the first of the Beatles songs recorded on four-track equipment. It took 17 takes. Now, Capitol Records had decided to pass on Love Me Do, Please Please Me, and She Loves You. Smaller labels connected to the British label. These smaller labels, VJ and Swan, released those singles, and they did okay, but it was the group's. Now, this song was the group's first American number one, entering the Billboard Hot 100 in January at number 45. By February 1st, it held the number one spot. It stayed there for 7 weeks before being replaced by another Beatles song, She Loves You. And this remained on the charts for a total of 15 weeks. Now, a 14-year-old girl had a big part in its release. Capitol Records had planned a mid-January release, coinciding with the planned appearance of the Beatles on the Ed Sullivan Show. However, a 14-year-old fan of the Beatles, Marcia Albert, was determined to get a hold of the single earlier. Later, she had said, "It wasn't so much what I had seen as what I had heard. They had a scene where they played a clip of She Loves You, and I thought it was a great song. I wrote that I thought the Beatles would really be popular here, and if DJ Carol James could get one of their records, that would really be great." Well, James was a DJ for WWDC, a radio station in Washington, D.C. Eventually, he decided to pursue this little girl's suggestion and asked the station's promotion director to get British Overseas Airways Corporation to ship a copy of I Want to Hold Your Hand from Britain. Albert stated that Carol James called me up the day he got the record and said, "If you can get down here by 5 o'clock, we'll let you introduce it." Now, that little girl managed to get to the station in time and introduced the record with, "Ladies and gentlemen, for the first time on the air in the United States, here are the Beatles singing I Want to Hold Your Hand." Now, the song proved to be a huge hit and a surprise for the station, since their audiences would normally be expecting songs from people like Andy Williams or Bobby Vinton, a little more easy listening. Now, James played the song repeatedly, often turning down the song in the middle to make the declaration, "This is a Carol James exclusive." Now, that was to avoid theft of the song by the other stations. Capitol threatened to seek a court order banning airplay of I Want to Hold Your Hand, which was already at this time being spread by James to a couple of DJs in Chicago and St. Louis. James and WWDC completely ignored the threat, and Capitol finally came to the conclusion, well, they should take advantage of the publicity, so they released the single 2 weeks ahead of schedule on December 26. And with that, the British invasion of America had been launched. The Beatles, and I Want to Hold Your Hand, the number one song for 1964.

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2: From Feature Story News in Washington, I'm Jagruti Dave with a week in review. And this week, Qatar's foreign ministry declared positive progress in indirect talks between the United States and Iran in Doha, with mediators shuttling between the two delegations on issues tied to a memorandum of understanding. US President Donald Trump said denuclearization is moving along well, but Iran's deputy foreign minister said formal negotiations had not yet begun and working groups were still being set up. Mitch McCann reports from New York.
3: I think what we have to remember here is that this is nothing new, and it's become a common practice for both nations not just to disagree on discussion points, but to disagree on the fact that they have even talked about these things. So we've seen that in the last couple of months as negotiations have been going back and forth. At the moment, it seems the key points of discussion are around the Strait of Hormuz and Iran's desire to enforce tolling, as well as financial arrangements, for example, the rollback of sanctions and money that's been withheld from the Iranian government. And also the ceasefire in Lebanon is another key point of discussion.
2: Looking at another conflict, and Russia launched a massive strike on Kyiv, firing nearly 500 drones and more than 70 missiles at the Ukrainian capital, killing at least 21 people and injuring dozens more. The assault came days after Ukraine targeted Moscow with 61 drones, hitting what Ukrainian President Volodymyr Zelensky said was a satellite communications center used to coordinate Russian military operations. Dasha Chernyshova reports from Moscow.
4: The Russian officials insist that this is the retaliation against Ukrainian military for their actions that Moscow labels as terrorism on the Russian territory. The Kremlin also saying that Russia is going to continue to step up pressure on Ukraine because they are seeing the increased Ukrainian attacks on the Russian territory.
2: And the United States Supreme Court struck down U.S. President Donald Trump's executive order seeking to end birthright citizenship, the right of automatic citizenship to virtually all children born on American soil. Kate Fisher reports from Washington.
5: This was kind of Donald Trump's signature policy. It's something he's campaigned on throughout his political career, and he made this executive order on the first day of his second term in office. Now we are at the final decision by the Supreme Court, and they have rejected his challenge to the right to immediate citizenship to babies born here on American soil by 6 justices to 3.
2: From bureaus worldwide, this is FSN.
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1: From Feature Story News in Washington, I'm Jagruti Dave with a week in review. And this week, Qatar's foreign ministry declared positive progress in indirect talks between the United States and Iran in Doha, with mediators shuttling between the two delegations on issues tied to a memorandum of understanding. US President Donald Trump said denuclearization is moving along well, but Iran's deputy foreign minister said formal negotiations had not yet begun and working groups were still being set up. Mitch McCann reports from New York.
2: I think what we have to remember here is that this is nothing new, and it's become a common practice for both nations not just to disagree on discussion points, but to disagree on the fact that they have even talked about these things. So we've seen that in the last couple of months as negotiations have been going back and forth. At the moment, it seems the key points of discussion are around the Strait of Hormuz and Iran's desire to enforce tolling, as well as financial arrangements, for example, the rollback of sanctions and money that's been withheld from the Iranian government. And also the ceasefire in Lebanon is another key point of discussion.
1: Looking at another conflict, and Russia launched a massive strike on Kyiv, firing nearly 500 drones and more than 70 missiles at the Ukrainian capital, killing at least 21 people and injuring dozens more. The assault came days after Ukraine targeted Moscow with 61 drones, hitting what Ukrainian President Volodymyr Zelensky said was a satellite communications center used to coordinate Russian military operations. Dasha Chernyshova reports from Moscow.
3: The Russian officials insist that this is the retaliation against Ukrainian military for their actions that Moscow labels as terrorism on the Russian territory. The Kremlin also saying that Russia is going to continue to step up pressure on Ukraine because they are seeing the increased Ukrainian attacks on the Russian territory.
1: And the United States Supreme Court struck down U.S. President Donald Trump's executive order seeking to end birthright citizenship, the right of automatic citizenship to virtually all children born on American soil. Kate Fisher reports from Washington.
4: This was kind of Donald Trump's signature policy. It's something he's campaigned on throughout his political career, and he made this executive order on the first day of his second term in office. Now we are at the final decision by the Supreme Court, and they have rejected his challenge to the right to immediate citizenship to babies born here on American soil by 6 justices to 3.
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And I thought it was strange, you said everything changed. You felt as if you

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2: From Feature Story News in Washington, I'm Jagruti Dave with a week in review. And this week, Qatar's foreign ministry declared positive progress in indirect talks between the United States and Iran in Doha, with mediators shuttling between the two delegations on issues tied to a memorandum of understanding. US President Donald Trump said denuclearization is moving along well, but Iran's deputy foreign minister said formal negotiations had not yet begun and working groups were still being set up. Mitch McCann reports from New York.
3: I think what we have to remember here is that this is nothing new, and it's become a common practice for both nations not just to disagree on discussion points, but to disagree on the fact that they have even talked about these things. So we've seen that in the last couple of months as negotiations have been going back and forth. At the moment, it seems the key points of discussion are around the Strait of Hormuz and Iran's desire to enforce tolling, as well as financial arrangements, for example, the rollback of sanctions and money that's been withheld from the Iranian government. And also the ceasefire in Lebanon is another key point of discussion.
2: Looking at another conflict, and Russia launched a massive strike on Kyiv, firing nearly 500 drones and more than 70 missiles at the Ukrainian capital, killing at least 21 people and injuring dozens more. The assault came days after Ukraine targeted Moscow with 61 drones, hitting what Ukrainian President Volodymyr Zelensky said was a satellite communications center used to coordinate Russian military operations. Dasha Chernyshova reports from Moscow.
4: The Russian officials insist that this is the retaliation against Ukrainian military for their actions that Moscow labels as terrorism on the Russian territory. The Kremlin also saying that Russia is going to continue to step up pressure on Ukraine because they are seeing the increased Ukrainian attacks on the Russian territory.
2: And the United States Supreme Court struck down U.S. President Donald Trump's executive order seeking to end birthright citizenship, the right of automatic citizenship to virtually all children born on American soil. Kate Fisher reports from Washington.
5: This was kind of Donald Trump's signature policy. It's something he's campaigned on throughout his political career, and he made this executive order on the first day of his second term in office. Now we are at the final decision by the Supreme Court, and they have rejected his challenge to the right to immediate citizenship to babies born here on American soil by 6 justices to 3.
2: From Bureaus Worldwide, this is FSN.
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1: From Feature Story News in Washington, I'm Jagruti Dave with A Week in Review. And this week, Qatar's foreign ministry declared positive progress in indirect talks between the United States and Iran in Doha, with mediators shuttling between the two delegations on issues tied to a memorandum of understanding. US President Donald Trump said denuclearization is moving along well, but Iran's deputy foreign minister said formal negotiations had not yet begun and working groups were still being set up. Mitch McCann reports from New York.
2: I think what we have to remember here is that this is nothing new, and it's become a common practice for both nations not just to disagree on discussion points, but to disagree on the fact that they have even talked about these things. So we've seen that in the last couple of months as negotiations have been going back and forth. At the moment, it seems the key points of discussion are around the Strait of Hormuz and Iran's desire to enforce tolling, as well as financial arrangements, for example, the rollback of sanctions and money that's been withheld from the Iranian government. And also the ceasefire in Lebanon is another key point of discussion.
1: Looking at another conflict, and Russia launched a massive strike on Kyiv, firing nearly 500 drones and more than 70 missiles at the Ukrainian capital, killing at least 21 people and injuring dozens more. The assault came days after Ukraine targeted Moscow with 61 drones, hitting what Ukrainian President Volodymyr Zelensky said was a satellite communications center used to coordinate Russian military operations. Dasha Chernyshova reports from Moscow.
3: The Russian officials insist that this is the retaliation against Ukrainian military for their actions that Moscow labels as terrorism on the Russian territory. The Kremlin also saying that Russia is going to continue to step up pressure on Ukraine because they are seeing the increased Ukrainian attacks on the Russian territory.
1: And the United States Supreme Court struck down U.S. President Donald Trump's executive order seeking to end birthright citizenship, the right of automatic citizenship to virtually all children born on American soil. Kate Fisher reports from Washington.
4: This was kind of Donald Trump's signature policy. It's something he's campaigned on throughout his political career, and he made this executive order on the first day of his second term in office. Now we are at the final decision by the Supreme Court, and they have rejected his challenge to the right to immediate citizenship to babies born here on American soil by 6 justices to 3.
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